0: technology works across the life of a vehicle, not just when it's new. It would also allow manufacturers to postpone compliance if they pay a fine and eliminate a requirement that engines reduce power if their emissions systems aren't working, which vehicle operators have called disruptive. The proposed changes are now open for public comment. The trucking industry had asked for the rules to be changed, saying they imposed significant burdens. Environmental groups have denounced the changes as damaging to human health. Camila Domonoski, NPR News.
1: Wall Street higher by the closing bell. The Dow up 139 points. The Nasdaq up 336. That's up 1.3%.
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3: For Wyoming Public Radio, I'm Ivy Engel. Native Americans on the Western Great Plains were making and tossing dice 6,000 years before people in Africa, Asia, and Europe, according to recent research at Colorado State University. Public News Service's Eric Gladys has more.
4: Games of chance are considered to be the intellectual precursor to probability theory, statistics, and scientific thinking. Report author and PhD student Robert Madden says while trading relationships typically developed over many years, playing dice helped create trust on the spot.
5: This allowed people that didn't know each other well to come together because they all understood the game and exchange goods on a very fast basis without the need for those long-term relationships.
4: The earliest examples of dice were found at archaeological sites in Colorado, New Mexico, and Wyoming, dating back 12,000 years to the late Pleistocene Folsom period. Until now, scientists thought dice appeared only in complex Old World societies some 5,500 years ago. While kids and men tossed dice, Madden notes the historical record suggests that 70% of players were women. I'm Eric Gladys.
3: Last year, heat was a contributing factor in 1,837 deaths across the country, but those numbers are down from roughly 2,400 deaths a year each of the prior 2 years. Rob Bott, an insurance expert with the financial group LendingTree, analyzed the federal data. He says longer, hotter heat waves mean safety measures are needed.
6: So this is something that we need resources like cooling centers and other facilities to give people some relief when these heat waves break out.
3: This spring, officials from Arizona and Nevada participated in a heat summit to discuss ways their communities can improve their heat response efforts. Arizona and Nevada ranked the highest for heat-related deaths. New Mexico ranked sixth. People 85 and older and indigenous residents have the highest heat-related death rates. And looking at the forecast for tonight, it should be mostly clear across the state with a slight chance for evening thunderstorms in the southeast, most lows in the low to mid-50s. Much of the state is under an extreme heat watch until Monday evening. 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
7: This is All Things Considered from NPR News. I'm Mary Louise Kelly.
8: And I'm Scott Detrow. For a second consecutive day, the U.S. has launched new airstrikes against Iran, and in response, Iran fired missiles at U.S. allies in the Middle East. The strikes came hours after President Trump said the U.S.-Iran ceasefire deal was, quote, over at a NATO summit yesterday and also insulted Iran's leaders.
9: I don't want to deal with them anymore. They're scum. You know what scum is? They're scum. They're sick people. They're led by sick people. And they're vicious, violent people.
8: Here to talk about all the latest is Ambassador Nicholas Burns. He was the U.S. ambassador to NATO under President George W. Bush and led negotiations on Iran's nuclear program. Ambassador Burns, welcome.
10: Thanks so much, Scott.
8: Let's just start with this. What has your reaction been to the last 2 days of events?
10: I think it's clear that Iran does not want to honor the ceasefire. The rulers in Tehran clearly believe they have a stronger will than the United States, that they can outlast us, that can actually get a better deal in the Strait of Hormuz where they're the toll keeper, where they can exact tolls of all commercial shipping. Imagine what kind of power that would give them. I think that's where they're heading, and that's why you've seen the administration push back with these airstrikes over the last couple of days, because our American objective has to be, and the Trump administration's been clear about this, the strait has to be open to commercial shipping. It's a vital international waterway, and we can't abide Iran becoming a toll keeper, having this coercive impact over commercial shipping.
8: Do Do you think that's true? Do you think that despite the fact it's Iran being bombed, it's Iranians being killed, that Iran has more tolerance?

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1: There are a lot of questions about Mitch McConnell's health. The Republican senator has been hospitalized for almost 4 weeks, and his office has not disclosed why or when he's expected to return. But McConnell is not the only member of Congress who's been absent this year. What do top officials owe the public about their health? On the next morning edition from NPR News.
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3: This is National Native News. I'm Jill Freitas. In the Pacific Northwest, tribal fishing access sites along the Columbia River will be getting needed upgrades and repairs based on the findings of a new federal report. Isabel Charlet reports.
4: In the Pacific Northwest, tribal fishing access sites along the Columbia River will be getting needed upgrades and repairs based on the findings of a new federal report. The U.S. Government Accountability Office found some infrastructure, including docks and fish cleaning stations, at 31 fishing access sites along the river is breaking down. Lori Jordan is with the Columbia River Intertribal Fish Commission, which works with the Bureau of Indian Affairs to maintain the sites. She says they're known as jewels of tribal sovereignty that are still shimmering along the sprawling waterway.
5: I just can't stress how fundamental the ability to maintain access to the river and to exercise the fishing right is to the member tribes of our commission. The treaty rights are a property right. It was taken. You got to compensate for that.
4: The fishing access locations were built by the federal government after 1930s dam construction flooded traditional fishing areas. Under their treaties, four Columbia River tribes retain fishing rights. Jordan says the tribes look forward to the improvements, including restroom repairs, additions, and updates to water systems. Anna Maria Ortiz is with the U.S. Government Accountability Office. She says the report also looked at why the repairs have been delayed for so long.
6: If BIA could be more effective in terms of its internal communications, the way it maintains data, and its funding formula, it would have a better chance at improving the safety and sanitation of these sites.
4: Jordan adds, with all the steps to secure funding, design the changes, permits, and construction, it will likely take a couple years before the repairs and updates are done. I'm Isabel Charlet, Oregon News Service. 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
3: Grand Canyon National Park rangers are still seeking the public's help identifying a tourist who damaged a tribal artifact last month while trying to photograph it. KJZZ's Gabriel Pietrasio has more on the broken piece and its famed artist.
7: According to witnesses, a white man, believed to be in his 60s or 70s, fell while standing atop furniture inside the Desert View Watchtower. Staff rendered first aid to the visitor, who left before law enforcement was dispatched. The colorful hand-carved wooden crown worn during butterfly dance ceremonies was fashioned years ago by the late Fred Cabote.
8: If people have heard of one Hopi artist, it'll be Fred Cabote.
7: Kelly Hayes Gilpin is with the Museum of Northern Arizona. Cabote worked alongside architect Mary Coulter to depict Kiva murals inside the South Rim Watchtower.
9: I remember one of the stories.
7: That's one of his granddaughters, Meg Cabote.
9: There was like a certain color of blue. He kept having to go up and down the ladder and it still wasn't the right color. And he finally slashed open the whole tube of paint. Just kind of a Renaissance man.
7: The damaged headdress is being evaluated to see whether repairs can be made.
9: It's hard to see people not caring about beautiful pieces of artwork or artifacts or things that are very sacred and special and just kind of being dumb tourists.
7: For National Native News, I'm Gabriel Pietrasio.
3: On this day in 1755, at the Battle of the Monongahela, French forces and their indigenous allies defeated a British army led by Edward Braddock. Warriors from several indigenous nations, including members of the Haudenosaunee Confederacy on different sides of the conflict, played a major role in the outcome. I'm Jill Freitas.

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2: 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So what can we do to better address homelessness? 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
4: This is Archives on the Air. Artist Hans Kleiber was born in 1887. He grew up in the town of Jagerendorf near the Sudentine Mountains in what is today part of the Czech Republic. Kleiber spent summer vacations exploring the Kide with his parents. They instilled in him a deep love of nature. Kleiber learned to identify trees, flowers, and grasses. He had a botanist kit with which he collected plants of all description. On mountain hikes, he studied whatever they happened to run into, large or small, that walked, fluttered, crawled, or swam. The beetles and butterflies he gathered were carefully mounted in glass-covered boxes. From his grandfather, who captured wild birds to study their songs, he inherited an interest in everything avian. Kleiber and his family immigrated to Massachusetts when he was 12. At 19, he moved to Wyoming and took a job with the Forest Service. It was the beginning of a lifelong love of the Bighorn Mountains, which was later expressed in his art. See the Lola M. Homscher papers and the Hans Kleiber papers at UW's American Heritage Center to learn more.

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1: 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And from the Wall.
2: Taking a look at the forecast for tonight, it should be mostly clear across the state, with a slight chance for evening thunderstorms in the southeast. Lows will be in the low to mid 50s in most places, low 60s in Riverton, Gillette, and Casper, only in the 40s in Pinedale and Evanston. Much of the state is under an extreme heat watch until Monday evening. And tomorrow, sunny statewide with a slight chance for storms in Cheyenne, Laramie, and Sheridan. Hot with highs in the 80s to the low 90s in most places, only in the mid 70s in Laramie.

0: Supporters include the UW Center for Global Studies, presenting faculty research on Ireland's standing stones, aging in Italy, and colonialism in Nambia at the Centennial Library Wednesday, July 15th at 4:30. All are welcome.
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2: Leadership Circle members give to ensure that Wyoming Public Radio will be here today and tomorrow. 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

0: Every day, Wyoming Public Radio amplifies Wyoming's voices and delivers the news that keeps our state connected. Even with federal funding losses, we're still here, and we can't thank you enough for keeping this service strong.
1: There are a lot of questions about Mitch McConnell's health. The Republican senator has been hospitalized for almost 4 weeks, and his office has not disclosed why or when he's expected to return. But McConnell is not the only member of Congress who's been absent this year. What do top officials owe the public about their health? On the next Morning Edition from NPR News.

Taking a look at the forecast for tonight, it should be mostly clear across the state, with a slight chance for evening thunderstorms in the southeast. Lows will be in the low to mid-50s in most places, low 60s in Riverton, Gillette, and Casper, only in the 40s in Pinedale and Evanston. Much of the state is under an extreme heat watch until Monday evening. And tomorrow, sunny statewide with a slight chance for storms in Cheyenne, Laramie, and Sheridan. Hot with highs in the 80s to the low 90s in most places, only in the mid-70s in Laramie.

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2: 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This piece falls squarely into that category of where on earth would she have gone next if she hadn't died just a few months later? It's the same kind of thing where you're like, oh, if only. I get that every time I watch a movie with Philip Seymour Hoffman. He's my favorite. This concerto's got all kinds of new ideas in it. It's taking chances with form. It's got weird scales. It's wonderful. Oh, if only.

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Taking a look at the forecast for tonight, it should be mostly clear across the state, with a slight chance for evening thunderstorms in the southeast. Lows will be in the low to mid-50s in most places, low 60s in Riverton, Gillette, and Casper, only in the 40s in Pinedale and Evanston. Much of the state is under an extreme heat watch until Monday evening. And tomorrow, sunny statewide with a slight chance for storms in Cheyenne, Laramie, and Sheridan. Hot with highs in the 80s to the low 90s in most places, only in the mid-70s in Laramie.

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1: You might have heard of code switching. It's when the speaker shifts back and forth between multiple languages in the course of a conversation. That's the way composer Derek Skye thinks about his music. He says the whole point is to build bridges and bring disparate communities together. It's a noble purpose. Here's a piece of his in that vein. It's called Woven Gesture Flow.

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0: know our dedicated listeners have countless options when it comes to investing their philanthropic dollars, and we are honored that Vicki Swenson, Joe and Ann Blumel, along with Annie and Greg Saul, choose Wyoming Public Media as members of our leadership circle.
1: You could make the case that Mozart was no fan of the flute. He once wrote to his dad that he couldn't bear the instrument. On the other hand, it'd be weird for him to write four quartets and two concertos for an instrument that he despised. Oh, along with that gorgeous flute and harp concerto, I just love that one. So did he hate the flute or not? The frustrating answer is, we don't really know, but I at least can share this hilarious exchange I found once online. Someone said, no, of course not. He wrote a whole opera about a magic one. And then the response, that was only because he couldn't stand the regular one.

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Coming up, the BBC World Service. 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
2: You can expect mostly clear skies across the state today with a few isolated afternoon showers and thunderstorms in the southeast. Temperatures in the 80s in the far west, Rawlins and Laramie, and from the low to upper 90s elsewhere. There may be a few scattered rain and thunderstorms in the early evening, clearing later tonight. Lows mostly in the 50s with high 40s in Pinedale. Temperatures are expected to rise into the hundreds, even 110s in many parts of the state this weekend.
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1: A federal program that helps schools pay for internet access is under review by the FCC. The agency says it's worried about screen time for kids. School districts say being connected to the web is critical for education.
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1: I grew up in China, went to college at a coastal city called Tianjin. Never heard of it? 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
4: You can expect mostly clear skies across the state today with a few isolated afternoon showers and thunderstorms in the southeast. Temperatures in the 80s in the far west, Rollins and Laramie, and from the low to upper 90s elsewhere. There may be a few scattered rain and thunderstorms in the early evening, clearing later tonight. Lows mostly in the 50s with high 40s in Pinedale. Temperatures are expected to rise into the hundreds, even 110s in many parts of the state this weekend.
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2: Join us as we celebrate 250 years of freedom and courage, telling the stories of heroes, battles, and moments that shaped the birth of the United States and Wyoming's unique place in American history. These are America's stories. Imagine America's two brightest minds locked in epic battle over the nation's future. In the 1790s, Alexander Hamilton and Thomas Jefferson waged America's first great political war, not with muskets, but with newspapers, speeches, and brilliant arguments. Hamilton envisioned America as a manufacturing powerhouse with strong federal government, national bank, and close ties to Britain. As Treasury Secretary, he crafted financial systems that put America on solid economic footing. Jefferson dreamed of an agricultural republic where independent farmers governed themselves with minimal federal power and friendship with revolutionary France. As Secretary of State, he championed individual liberty and states' rights. Their battles were legendary. Hamilton founded the Federalist Party. Jefferson created the Democratic Republicans. Hamilton established the National Bank. Jefferson fought to destroy it. Hamilton supported Jay's treaty with Britain. Jefferson called it treasonous. These titanic clashes established America's two-party system and proved that democracy thrives on passionate debate between competing visions. From constitutional convention to political warfare, their rivalry shaped American democracy. Honor the heritage. Celebrate the legacy. These are America's stories.

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1: A federal program that helps schools pay for internet access is under review by the FCC. The agency says it's worried about screen time for kids. School districts say being connected to the web is critical for education.
2: To backfill that funding would be very, very difficult. 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
5: Live from NPR News in Washington, I'm Dave Mattingly. President Trump has until tonight to veto a housing affordability bill passed by Congress before it becomes law. On Truth Social this morning, the president says he's not planning to sign it. He makes no mention of a possible veto. This as the National Association of Realtors reports the median price of existing homes sold in the U.S. last month hit an all-time high. Price topped $440,000. A new study finds the number of people in the U.S. who've died at the hands of law enforcement has risen significantly over the last couple of decades. NPR's Ritu Chatterjee has more.
6: The researchers used mortality files from the CDC's National Center for Health Statistics. They found that there had been nearly 12,000 deaths caused by law enforcement officers between 2003 and 2024. That included 270 children. Annual deaths of adults at the hands of law enforcement more than doubled in that time period. For children aged 17 and under, the annual deaths jumped by nearly five times, from 8 to 37. Nearly 90% of all deaths were caused by firearms. However, the researchers note that deaths by law enforcement are underreported and their analysis may be underestimating the real toll. Ritu Chatterjee, NPR News.
5: That study is published in JAMA. This is NPR News from Washington.
3: For Wyoming Public Radio News, I'm Charles Pelkey. A documentary about the missing and murdered Indigenous persons crisis will play at the Wyoming International Film Festival in Cheyenne later today. She Cried That Day tells the story of Dion Thomas, a Native woman who was killed in New Mexico in 2015. The film follows her family as they search for justice. Native women in New Mexico and Wyoming pushed for MMIP task forces in those states in 2019. Kara Chambers is the chair of the Wyoming Task Force.
7: One of the big focuses this year has been on teen dating violence, because we see that really is disproportionately affecting Indigenous youth on the reservation.
3: The task force has helped pass legislation creating Ashanti alerts in Wyoming, essentially amber alerts for adults. It's also pushed the state to explore using new forensic genetic genealogy technology to re-examine cold cases. She Cried That Day will play at the Laramie County Community College in Cheyenne today a bit after 2 p.m. The artwork of eight women artists from across the state will go on display today at the Wyoming Women's History House in Laramie. The exhibit, called Material Connections, Wyoming Women and Art, is funded by the Wyoming Arts Council with the goal of connecting the community to the artists and the historical figures in the museum. Joanne Mai is the director of the Wyoming Women's History House.
8: The theme behind it is their connection as being a woman in Wyoming, and also their work reflects what life is like as being a woman.
3: Visitors can sign up for classes to learn directly from the artists. The workshop series will include exploring mediums like quilting and mural making. Some of the art on display will be available for purchase. An open house will be held at the museum today from 1 to 3. A hearing date has been set for a lawsuit against the Laramie County Sheriff's Office. The Wyoming ACLU alleges that Sheriff Brian Kozak failed to get permission from county commissioners before signing three agreements with ICE. The ACLU also alleges he should have sought public comment on that decision first. Judge Robin Cooley said in setting the hearing that she plans to address Kozak's motion to dismiss first. The hearing is scheduled for July 27th at 10 in the morning at the First Judicial District Court in Cheyenne. This is Wyoming Public Radio News.
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9: It's Morning Edition from NPR News. I'm A. Martinez in Culver City, California.
10: And I'm Steve Inskeep in Washington, D.C. Republican Senator Mitch McConnell has been hospitalized for almost a month. His office has not revealed why, saying only that he is still working with his staff. This is not the first time a member of Congress has been absent with little explanation. NPR's Sam Greenglass reports.
11: Congressman Tom Kaine disappeared from Congress for nearly 4 months this spring. When the New Jersey Republican finally returned, he said he'd been hospitalized for depression.
12: I was still trying to understand what was happening myself. When I said I hoped to return in a matter of weeks, I believed it.
11: The secrecy around these two cases has reignited a debate.
13: Where does the public's right to know begin and the senator's right to privacy end?
11: Adam Gentleson worked for former Senate Majority Leader Harry Reid when he sustained a bad eye injury while exercising. Later, Gentleson was Senator John Fetterman's chief of staff when the Pennsylvania Democrat checked into the hospital for depression. Gentleson says both lawmakers opted for transparency. In Washington, that's often not the first instinct. That was the case when former attending physician to Congress Robert Krasner diagnosed Justice Sandra Day O'Connor with breast cancer.
14: And at first she said, I don't want anybody to know about this. I said, that's impossible. I can't fix that in my little office here in the Capitol.
11: In this 2021 interview with public access station CUNY TV, Krasner said O'Connor took his advice. If you can't fix it, feature it.
14: And for years, she would come into my office and say, I got 30 letters this month from people who followed your advice or her advice to be screened for breast cancer.
11: But these decisions can get complicated when health issues may affect long-term ability to do the job. Justices William Brennan and Thurgood Marshall asked Krasner to tell them when it was time to step aside.
14: In many ways, I was the person that they could talk to without any political repercussions.
11: But this is not a system, and Krasner thinks that's a problem. Politicians often stick around into their 80s and beyond. Joe Biden and Donald Trump both face questions about their acuity for office. On the Hill, Gentleson says lawmakers can be reluctant to give up life in Congress.
15: It mimics aspects of a senior living facility. You've got a attending physician right down the hallway and lots of people just, you know, catering to your every need. It is hard to walk away from.
11: This term, 5 members of Congress died in office. In an extreme example, the office of then-Texas Congresswoman Kay Granger did not disclose her move to an actual assisted living facility. All this erodes trust in the institution, says University of Louisville political science professor Adam Enders. He says that's one reason the information void around McConnell and Kaine sparks so many conspiracy theories. There's a truthiness, as Stephen Colbert used to say, to this idea of politicians not being fully open about their health.
16: It's also not the worst thing in the world to have citizens that are kind of monitoring the people who they've turned power over to.
11: Because absent lawmakers can have consequences, especially in a narrowly divided Congress. Kaine and McConnell both missed votes on Iran war powers resolutions that passed barely. For Congressman Jamie Raskin, sharing his 2022 cancer diagnosis was an easy decision. But the Maryland Democrat says that's not the case for everyone.
17: I don't know that you can say that there's one right way of dealing with it. I felt that my constituents had a right to know. You know, I wanted to have that transparency.
11: Raskin says that transparency resulted in tremendous support, too. Sam Greenglass, NPR News, Washington.
9: Presidential speeches delivered abroad often carry as much weight with audiences back home as they do with foreign leaders. President Trump emphasized that dynamic when he used a conference in Turkey this week to sharpen a message aimed at U.S. voters.
18: I want to get the word out because what's forming is communism in the country. And communism's easy to sell. I would be the greatest communist in history. I'd be right up there with Lenin.
9: He's talking about the former Soviet leader, Vladimir Lenin. The comments were the latest example of how Trump is wielding anti-communism as a defining line of attack against Democrats before the fall midterms. NPR White House correspondent Franco Ordonez has the story.
19: It's not a new tactic. President Trump has been calling political opponents communists for years. During the last election, when struggling to find a memorable attack line against Kamala Harris, Trump eventually landed on Comrade Kamala.
18: I think that we're hitting a nerve. I think this is a different kind of a race. All we have to do is define our opponent as being a communist or a socialist or somebody that's going to destroy our country.
19: Politicians have used the term communist as a way to attack political opponents for decades, going all the way back to the 1950s. It was that same period when Trump, who just turned 80 years old, was growing up.
20: And in his era, the biggest epithet you can call someone was a communist.
19: Tevi Troy, a presidential historian and former White House aide to George W. Bush, said anti-communism was not only a bipartisan issue at the time, it was the dominant view in America.
20: Yeah, this is in his bones. And then you add on top of that, that his mentor was Roy Cohn. And Roy Cohn was that lawyer fixer who helped hunt communists under McCarthy. He worked on the McCarthy staff.
19: Trump has ramped up his rhetoric after the primary wins by Democratic Socialist candidates in New York and Colorado. He has since brought it up dozens of times. He has also painted it as a threat to religion.
18: They will close your churches in this country. They go communist, and they're trying to. They will kill your people, and that's what they're about. They want to end religion.
19: Jenny Stromer-Galley, who studies political messaging at Syracuse University, says Trump is conflating democratic socialists with communism in order to juice up support. Polls show a dropping of support on key issues such as immigration that have motivated voters in the past.
21: Part of what Trump is doing is creating a new boogeyman.
19: None of this is happening in a vacuum. Economic concerns, in part caused by the war in Iran, has helped drive support for some candidates who identify as democratic socialists or back a larger government social safety net. And Trump has sought to recast that debate in ideological and emotional terms. Raymond Robertson of the Texas A&M University Bush School of Government and Public Service says while the anti-communist label still carries weight with older voters, it's not so much in the mindset of younger Americans.
22: I think the younger generations don't have that context because, you know, mainly they only really remember the first Trump administration and maybe the Obama administration, and they don't remember the end of the Cold War. I mean, that is ancient history.
19: And Robertson says Trump's criticism of communist influence on Democrats conflicts with his own administration's investments in major U.S. industries, such as acquiring a stake in Intel and a, quote, golden share in U.S. steel. The White House dismisses those claims, calling such comparisons idiotic, and says Trump's agenda is focused on, quote, revitalizing American industry and reshoring manufacturing here at home. Franco Ordonez, NPR News.
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1: Wyoming's weather pattern shifts noticeably over the next several days as the scattered thunderstorms give way to an increasingly dangerous stretch of heat. Friday will be warm with highs reaching the 80s to mid-90s across low elevations, including Casper, Riverton, and Cheyenne, and a stray afternoon thunderstorm remains possible, but coverage will be lower. The main story this weekend will be a strong upper-level ridge that builds directly over Wyoming, sending highs into the upper 90s all the way up to 110 degrees over lower elevations on Saturday, with Sunday being the hottest day. Communities in the Bighorn Basin, including Thermopolis and Grable, have a good chance of exceeding 110 degrees, while higher elevation locations will settle around 100. Humidity will fall into the single digits, creating critical fire weather concerns, but also keeping the heat index lower as the heat wave lets up tomorrow but will linger.

0: On the next Open Spaces, Wyoming's primary election is on August 18th, and we're gearing up for it with a series of candidate forums. 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
2: You can expect mostly clear skies across the state today.

0: Day with a few isolated afternoon showers and thunderstorms in the southeast. Temperatures in the 80s in the far west, Rollins and Laramie, and from the low to upper 90s elsewhere. There may be a few scattered rain and thunderstorms in the early evening, clearing later tonight. Lows mostly in the 50s with high 40s in Pinedale. Temperatures are expected to rise into the hundreds, even 110s in many parts of the state this weekend.
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2: Coming around this morning on Wyoming Sounds, you'll hear Wyoming-centric tracks from Bobby Bridger and Growling Old Men. I'm Dr. Robert, celebrating the lives and music of Arlo Guthrie and Bela Fleck, plus numbers from Aretha, Wilson Pickett, and Cream. 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
4: 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Even with federal funding losses, we can't thank you enough for keeping the service strong.

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2: Good morning. I'm Danny Eberhard at the BBC. Research has established that foreigners from more than 40 countries, including the US, are now known to have died fighting for Russia in Ukraine. This report by Olga Ivshina of our Russia service.
3: A BBC investigation has identified at least 3,589 foreign nationals killed while fighting for Russia from more than 40 countries. The largest group were North Korean troops deployed under a military agreement with Moscow. Others came from Africa, Latin America, Asia, and the former Soviet republics.
2: A Serbian man has reportedly been partially sucked out of a window on a commercial flight shortly after takeoff. Ryanair, one of Europe's biggest airlines, confirmed that a passenger on board the flight from Greece to Germany required medical attention. Here's Theo Leggett.
4: Local media reports again say that he was in hospital with friction burns. Now, if that's the case, then you could say that it's extremely fortunate it wasn't worse. I mean, this is a man who has his head sucked out of an aircraft which is travelling several hundred miles an hour at 5,000 metres or thereabouts.
2: And China has successfully landed a reusable rocket for the first time in a major breakthrough for its space program. State media say the rocket's booster returned to Earth. China now hopes to challenge the dominance of American firms like SpaceX and Blue Origin in such fields. I'm Danny Eberhard at the BBC in London.
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10: It's Morning Edition from NPR News. I'm Amy Martinez.
11: And I'm Steve Inskeep. Good morning. Sports fans who are not obsessed with the World Cup may be watching Wimbledon instead. The tennis event is certain to have a first-time champion in women's singles. On the men's side, Jannik Sinner and Novak Djokovic are among the players in the semifinals. John Wertheim is covering all this. He is at Wimbledon. Hi there, John.
12: Hi there. How are you?
11: So be honest. Have you been sneaking a peek at soccer games from time to time?
12: Funny you should ask. It's actually banned at Wimbledon from showing the World Cup. It's sort of an inferiority complex sports style. So everyone watches tennis and then retreats to the pub, but there is very little World Cup at Wimbledon by fiat.
11: Okay, call me later. I'll tell you how the World Cup turned out. Anyway.
12: The what cup?
11: Whatever. All right. None of the favorites on the women's side are in the final. What happened?
12: Grass is a fluky surface. There were a number of upsets, but I would say the two players remaining, both Czech, we should have held Wimbledon in Prague this year, are very talented, fine players. So they're not going to be familiar names to the general sports fan, but they are both very worthy of playing for the title on Saturday.
11: Let me try to say the names here. Linda Noskova, do I have it right?
12: Sure.
11: And sure, thanks. And Karolina Muchova, is that close enough?
12: I'll go that one. I'll Muchova.
11: Muchova. Thank you.
12: But point taken.
11: Okay. No. So they've earned it, I assume. I mean, they're talents.
12: They're talents, and they're also dynamic talents. They're really fun to watch, and they're both very athletic, versatile players. It's great entertainment. Again, I'm not naive. These are not household names, but I think from a sports perspective, certainly from a grass court tennis perspective, if you're hard inside tennis, these are really two very worthy, fun players who, you know, one of them is going to be a first-time Wimbledon champion, and the other is going to have a nice result as well. And again, this will not be a ratings bonanza, but it should be good sport.
11: Okay. On the men's side, some more famous names. Jannik Sinner, Novak Djokovic, mentioned them earlier. Who's the favorite?
12: It's a great question. At some level, it's absurd. You have Sinner is age 24, defending champion, prime of his career, and he's playing a guy 15 years his senior.
11: Yeah.
12: And yet, that's Novak Djokovic, who does not look like a 39-year-old. He looks like a real contender. And I think Sinner is probably the favorite for any number of reasons, not least just youth and being spry. But I think Novak Djokovic has a real chance, and I think the crowd will be, you know, very sentimentally pulling for the 39-year-old, and we'll see how that expresses itself.
11: Can you, having followed him all these years, what does it take to last that long into your late 30s as a pro tennis player, and how has Djokovic's game changed as his body has changed?
12: It's a great question. I mean, 39 years old, Jimmy Connors was 39 when he had that run at the U.S. Open a few decades ago, and everyone was joking about cutting up his meat into small pieces. It was this outlier. Hmm. And Djokovic is 39, and we talk about him like he's 29. He's a contender. I think some of this is just the investment he puts in. He's good about his scheduling. He's great about his diet. He's sort of done everything possible to prolong his career, and now here he is two matches away from a 25th major title.
11: John Wertheim, always a pleasure to hear from you. Thanks so much.
12: Pleasure. Thanks, Steve.
11: John Wertheim with Sports Illustrated. It's Morning Edition from NPR News. I'm Steve Inskeep.
10: And I'm A. Martinez.
0: Next time on the Retro Cocktail Hour, we'll serve up some Hawaiian punch. 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I'm Daryl Brogdon. 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
16: So we are the turning point out of Lincoln County, Wyoming. 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
3: Coming around this morning on Wyoming Sounds, you'll hear Wyoming-centric tracks from Bobby Bridger and Growling Old Men. I'm Dr. Robert, celebrating the lives and music of Arlo Guthrie and Bela Fleck, plus numbers from Aretha, Wilson Pickett, and Cream. 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

0: NPR News in Washington, I'm Windsor Johnston. President Trump says he will not sign bipartisan legislation designed to lower housing costs. NPR's Franco Ordonez reports Trump is withholding his signature to protest the Senate's failure to pass his sweeping elections bill.
1: President Trump has pushed Republican leaders to press harder to pass his election overhaul, this America Act, but the controversial bill doesn't have the votes to pass. The president made his announcement on the housing bill online and expressed his frustration in an angry post calling Republicans dumb for allowing what he described as a horrible calamity to happen to the party. The move is likely to increase friction between Trump and Republican lawmakers who have been clamoring for any legislative accomplishment to be able to take back to voters ahead of the midterms. But the bill is still likely to become law automatically over the weekend, unless Trump vetoes it. Franco Ordonez, NPR News, the White House.
0: The Trump administration has removed the remaining leadership at the Election Assistance Commission. NPR's Ashley Lopez reports the decision comes just 4 months before the November midterms.
2: The White House says it has removed the last few commissioners of the Election Assistance Commission. This is an independent agency created in the wake of the 2000 presidential election, a close race plagued by administrative errors. The agency has since helped provide election officials with resources and has collected data about how elections went. The EAC was created to have four commissioners. At the beginning of this year, one Republican member abruptly resigned, and now another is also resigning. The agency's two Democratic members, however, were removed. Ashley Lopez, NPR News.
0: The final day of a week-long preliminary hearing in the case of Tyler Robinson is getting underway at this hour. Prosecutors have presented more evidence implicating him in the shooting death of conservative activist Charlie Kirk. Sean Higgins with member station KUER reports from Salt Lake City.
3: In the hours after Kirk was shot on the campus of Utah Valley University on September 10th, Robinson exchanged messages with his roommate and romantic partner. The lengthy text exchange between Robinson and Lance Twiggs was read aloud in the courtroom by State Bureau of Investigation agent Brian Davis.
4: And then Lance replies, "You weren't the one who did it, right?" And Tyler says, "I am, I'm sorry."
3: In addition to the texts, an edited interview the prosecution conducted with Twiggs was also played. In the footage, he testified that Robinson expressed regret before turning himself in to law enforcement. Robinson has yet to enter a plea to the charges against him. For NPR News, I'm Sean Higgins in Salt Lake City.
0: Stocks are trading mixed on Wall Street at this hour. The Dow was up 66 points, the Nasdaq down 98. 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
6: Stardate July 10th. Future spelunkers might want to explore caves on the moon and Mars. Scientists have mapped many cave openings on both worlds. On the moon, caves could provide shelter from radiation and meteorites for astronauts. On Mars, they could provide shelter for microscopic life that was born on the planet itself. Orbiting spacecraft have photographed some likely cave entrances on both worlds. They're big holes in the ground. They may lead to larger chambers on the sides. On the moon, the caves probably were excavated by lava flowing below the surface. After the lava disappeared, parts of the empty tubes they left behind caved in, providing the openings. The side chambers could be good places to set up lunar habitats. Most of the caves on Mars probably form the same way, but a recent study found 8 caves that might have been carved by water. The caves were seen in a region that's marked by deep channels that carried water in the distant past. The surface water dried up long ago, but the caves could lead to buried pools of ice. If life ever evolved on Mars, it might have survived in those damp locations. So the caves could be a good place to check for life on the red planet. The moon and Mars line up with the star Aldebaran in tomorrow's dawn sky. Mars looks like a bright star to the lower right of the moon. Aldebaran is an even brighter star about the same distance to the lower right of Mars. We have more sky watching tips and much more about our amazing universe in Stardate magazine. Details at stardate.org. For the McDonald Observatory, I'm Billy Henry.
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Sounds like the farmers and ranchers in the United States have their tractors back, according to Marketplace Morning Edition, with Caitlin Tan, one of our former great reporters here at Wyoming Public Radio. She did a number on farmers and ranchers reclaiming the ability to repair their tractors. A couple of numbers for that. This morning, Australians Leanna Rose, I Want My Tractor Back, and Jason Aldean's Big Green Tractor. To open the 9 o'clock hour across the Rocky Mountain West on listener support.

Afternoon showers and thunderstorms in the southeast. Temperatures will range from the 80s in the far west, Rollins and Laramie, to the low and upper 90s elsewhere. Big Piney this hour reporting 53, 63 in Douglas, 55 in Lake Yellowstone. Out in Sheridan, 68, 62 in Lander, 61 in Rock Springs, and 64 in Torrington. Like I said, I'm Dr. Robert. I'm around until noon with the music ahead this hour that includes Wilson Pickett. We'll also hear from, Madison Cunningham, Colony House, Aretha Franklin, and we'll get underway with Cayucas on Wyoming Sounds. Welcome aboard for Friday morning.

0: It was on this date in music history in 1965. That number was released. It was written by Wilson Pickett, co-written by guitarist Steve Cropper. In the Midnight Hour followed Midnight in Harlem from Tedeschi Trucks Band, Ringo Starr's Choose Love, a number that had some flavorings, sprinklings of accents of the Beatles in it, from Ringo's new and Long, Long Road, and Cayucas with East Coast Girl. All of this on listener-supported Wyoming Sounds. Aretha Franklin will be along in just a little bit.
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0: From our events calendar, places around the state, here in Laramie, a Statehood Day celebration takes place at Territorial State Historic Site today, and it is ongoing now until noon. In Cheyenne, a film screening of She Cried That Day, followed by a conversation with Kara Chambers at the Laramie County Community College today at 2:25 this afternoon. In Jackson, Thin Air Shakespeare presents Something Rotten at the Center for the Arts today and tomorrow. Both start time 7:30 in the evening. 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

0: Hummingbird, that's the latest from Colony House on Wyoming Sounds. Pin It Down came our way from Madison Cunningham. A Great Wild Mercy, the title track from Carrie Newcomer, and we travel back in time to 1972 at the New Temple Missionary Baptist Church, the live recording Aretha put down that year. Holy, holy. 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
0: 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I'm Dobbert, your host. 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

0: those two growling old men, John Lowell and Ben Winship with Rye Whiskey, Sam Morrow covering Robert Palmer's Addicted to Love, Caddy Freeway with Wyoming on Wyoming Sound. Stay tuned for NPR News headlines up next. I'm Dr. Robert this morning with Wyoming Sounds and Music.
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2: Live from NPR News, I'm Lakshmi Singh. A bipartisan housing affordability bill could still become law this weekend without President Trump's signature. Today, the Republican leader wrote on social media that he was declining to sign the legislation in protest of Congress's inability to pass a more strict voter ID bill. As the U.S. and Iran continue to trade fire, Iran laid to rest Supreme Leader Ali Khamenei, who was assassinated on the first day of the U.S.-Israel war with Iran. The head of the Islamic Revolutionary Guard Corps called for revenge. As NPR's Hadil Al-Shalchi reports, the Iranian commander is rarely seen in public but made an exception to attend Khamenei's funeral.
3: Brigadier General Ahmad Vahidi said the death of Ayatollah Ali Khamenei was the beginning of a, quote, new chapter of honor and perseverance in Iran. In a statement, he called Khamenei, who was killed at the start of the U.S.-Israeli war against Iran, a martyr, and that the Islamic Revolutionary Guard will not rest until justice is served. While Vahidi occasionally issues public statements, his attendance at Khamenei's funeral was the first public appearance since the start of the war. Vahidi publicly performed funeral prayers with three of Khamenei's sons. Khamenei's fourth son and current Iranian leader was not seen during the week-long funeral procession. Hadil Al-Shalchi, NPR News, Istanbul.
2: Countries across Asia and Africa are turning to solar, batteries, and electric vehicles at a faster clip as oil prices remain volatile because of the U.S.-Iran war. Here's NPR's Julia Simon.
4: For these countries, it's a deliberate strategy to decrease their dependence on precarious natural gas and oil markets. Most of the EVs, solar, and batteries come from China. The Philippines imported more than $470 million in Chinese solar panels from February to May. That's a 139% increase from a year ago. As for EVs, China exported more than 2 million electric passenger vehicles between January and May. A recent analysis note from consultancy Sia Energy writes, if China's car industry were handing out a Salesman of the Year award for 2026, President Trump would be a leading contender. Julia Simon, NPR News.
2: Hundreds of thousands of Syrian and Haitian immigrants living legally in the U.S. are close to losing their ability to work in the country. The Supreme Court recently cleared the path for the administration to revoke their temporary protected status. Catherine Mobley of Member Station WYSO's in Springfield, Ohio, home to a large Haitian community.
5: In Springfield, there's a place called the Haitian Support Center, and they've been fielding calls from people who have questions about their immigration papers, what they can do. Meanwhile, many nonprofits are encouraging these individuals who used to have TPS to apply for asylum, but that's a very slow process, and it's not any protection from being deported.
2: WYSO's Catherine Mobley reporting. This is NPR News.
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7: Join us as we celebrate 250 years of freedom and courage, telling the stories of heroes, battles, and moments that shaped the birth of the United States and Wyoming's unique place in American history. These are America's stories. Imagine America's two brightest minds locked in epic battle over the nation's future. In the 1790s, Alexander Hamilton and Thomas Jefferson waged America's first great political war, not with musket, with newspapers, speeches, and brilliant arguments. Hamilton envisioned America as a manufacturing powerhouse with strong federal government, national bank, and close ties to Britain. As Treasury Secretary, he crafted financial systems that put America on solid economic footing. Jefferson dreamed of an agricultural republic where independent farmers governed themselves with minimal federal power and friendship with revolutionary France. As Secretary of State, he championed individual liberty and states' rights. Their battles were legendary. Hamilton founded the Federalist Party. Jefferson created the Democratic Republicans. Hamilton established the National Bank. Jefferson fought to destroy it. Hamilton supported Jay's treaty with Britain. Jefferson called it treasonous. These titanic clashes established America's two-party system and proved that democracy thrives on passionate debate between competing visions. From constitutional convention to political warfare, their rivalry shaped American democracy. Honor the heritage. Celebrate the legacy. These are America's stories.

0: Kevin Morby. On Wyoming Sounds with Javelin and Craig Finn, open the 10 o'clock hour across the Rocky Mountain West with Maggie. I've been searching for our son. I'm Dr. Robert. Thanks for joining me this morning for all of the music coming your way until noon. And for the weather report, you can expect mostly clear skies across the state today. A few isolated afternoon showers and thunderstorms in the southeast. Temperatures are looking like 80s in the far west, Rawlins and Laramie, and low to upper 90s elsewhere. There may be a few scattered rain and thunderstorms in the early evening overnight tonight, clearing later on, lows mostly in the 50s. Look for high 40s around Pinedale. And the outlook for the weekend, be aware that temperatures are expected to rise into the 100s, even 110 across the basins in many parts of the state this weekend. Just be aware of that and be prepared. Newcastle, 72 this hour, 63 in Pinedale, Saratoga, reporting 68, 77 in Powell and Cody. Gillette at 83, 74 in Cheyenne and in Jackson. Still the cool spot at 58 this morning. Back after this with music from Matt Costa on Wyoming Sounds.
1: A federal program that helps schools pay for internet access is under review by the FCC. The agency says it's worried about screen time for kids. School districts say being connected to the web is critical for education.
2: To backfill that funding would be very, very difficult. 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

0: decade and a half now in the rearview mirror. Bad as Me. That's the album. Tom Waits doing a turn on falsetto with Talking at the same time. David Gray with White Ladder. Joby Riccio gave us The Ridge from Face the Feeling, and Matt Costa's Avenal from Yellow Coat. Open the set on listener-supported Wyoming Sounds. I'm Dr. Robert. I'll be hustling right back to celebrate the life and music of Arlo Guthrie.
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0: Well, Arlo Guthrie, the singer-songwriter best known as the son of Woody Guthrie, for his performing at Woodstock and for his 18-minute-long Alice's Restaurant. After a life of recording and touring, he has retired from the road. Arlo Guthrie, born on today's date, 1947, in Coney Island, New York. This from 1972 on Wyoming Sounds.

0: Supporters include Osquare Theater Company, presenting Something Rotten, July 10th through the 12th and 16th through the 19th at the Center for the Arts in Jackson. 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

0: from the new album Joyride. There's a summer song right there from Steve Pultz, Love a Little Bigger. Nicole Atkins gave us Cool People, Andy Thomas with Highway Junkie, the title track, and we celebrated Arlo Guthrie's 79th. From 1972's Hobo's Lullaby, Lightning Bar Blues, all this coming your way on listener-supported Wyoming Sounds, your music, Home on the Range.
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0: More events from the calendar this morning in Jackson. The festival orchestra featuring Rachmaninoff and Tchaikovsky's Fifth at the Jackson Hole High School Auditorium today and tomorrow, beginning at 6 in the evening. At Devil's Tower, Buffalo Bill presents Legacy of Wyoming at the Devil's Tower National Monument today at 8 p.m. And in Dubois, you can strut your mutt at the Dubois Town Park. That'll happen tomorrow morning, beginning at 9 o'clock. For more information, details, and events, you can find them all at wyomingpublicmedia.org under the Events tab. I'm Dr. Robert, celebrating another life in music right now. It's Bela Fleck, Grammy-winning five-string banjo player and leader of the acoustic band The Flecktones, an alum of Newgrass Revival and a recipient of 18 Grammys. He's also recorded with Dave Matthews, Sean Colvin, Bruce Hornsby, and Branford Marsalis, among others. Born on today's date, 1958, in New York, here he is with Abigail Washburn on the number Don't Let It Bring You Down on Wyoming Sounds.

Thanks for joining me this morning on Wyoming Sounds. I'm Dr. Robert. I'll be around for another hour with all the great music coming out of my doctor's bag, including a cut from Cream, as well as John Mellencamp, Marcus King, Noah Kahan will open the 11 o'clock hour with the music from The Great Divide. Just a heads up, there is plenty going on around the state of Wyoming for live music, including what's happening with rodeos in Sheridan this weekend and here in Laramie for Jubilee Days. Of course, things are going to pop as well out in Rock Springs with the big thing, the Sweetwater Event Center and Cheyenne Frontier Days and so much more. You can round up all the information for live music around the state and a little ways beyond at wyomingsounds.org. Click on Wyoming Concert Calendar and be sure to keep it right here for all the music coming up after NPR News headlines at the top of the hour.

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1: Live from NPR News, I'm Lakshmi Singh. President Trump is refusing to sign a bipartisan affordability bill intended to lower the cost of housing and encourage more home construction. On social media, the Republican leader said he was protesting Congress's inability to pass a strict voter identification bill with the country well into midterm primary season. Trump had 10 days until today to sign or veto or allow the legislation to take effect at midnight without his signature. The administration has ousted the remaining leadership at the Election Assistance Commission. This leaves the independent agency in a precarious position heading into November's midterm elections. We have more from NPR's Ashley Lopez.
2: The White House says it has removed the last few commissioners of the Election Assistance Commission. This is an independent agency created in the wake of the 2000 presidential election, a close race plagued by administrative errors. The agency has since helped provide election officials with resources and has collected data about how elections went. The EAC was created to have four commissioners. At the beginning of this year, one Republican member abruptly resigned, and now another is also resigning. The agency's two Democratic members, however, were removed. Ashley Lopez, NPR News.
1: President Trump says Iran asked to keep negotiating an end to hostilities, and the U.S. agreed, but that the June ceasefire was over. He gave an update on social media today after three Qatari and Saudi commercial tankers came under fire this week and led to retaliatory strikes between the war rivals. Joseph Otell is a retired four-star general and served as commander of U.S. Central Command from 2016 to 2019. On NPR, Votel was asked if he believed Iran was willing to risk prolonged war with the U.S. to maintain control over the Strait of Hormuz.
3: I think that's a big takeaway out of just these last 72, 96 hours, that Iran is principally focused on permanent sovereign control of the Straits of Hormuz, and they are willing to accept the risk of large-scale conflict before they're willing to relinquish it.
1: Goldman Sachs is prohibiting employees from betting on prediction markets such as Polymarket and Kalshi. NPR's Bobby Allen reports on the latest investment firm to warn staff against abusing confidential information.
4: Prediction markets offer betting on many topics involving finance, whether it's a company's quarterly earnings or what an analyst will say on an investor call or when a company will introduce a new service. The new rule from Goldman Sachs prohibits employees from placing bets on future outcomes related to finance, corporate America, elections, or geopolitics. It does allow for employees to wager on sports and entertainment. Billions of dollars are traded every week on prediction market sites, which are largely unregulated. Despite the new rule, Goldman Sachs CEO David Solomon said earlier this year that prediction markets were, quote, super interesting, and that he had met with prediction market executives over possible partnerships. Bobby Allen, NPR News.
1: It's NPR.
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6: This is meteorologist Cam Kuzno with Wyoming Public Media. Wyoming's weather pattern shifts noticeably over the next several days as the scattered thunderstorms give way to an increasingly dangerous stretch of heat. Friday will be warm with highs reaching the upper 80s to mid-90s across low elevations, including Casper, Riverton, and Cheyenne, and a stray afternoon thunderstorm remains possible, but coverage will be lower. The main story this weekend will be a strong upper-level ridge that builds directly over Wyoming, sending highs into the upper 90s all the way up to 110 degrees over lower elevations on Saturday, with Sunday being the hottest day. Communities in the Bighorn Basin, including Thermopolis and Grable, have a good chance of exceeding 110 degrees, while higher elevation locations will settle around 100. Humidity will fall into the single digits, creating critical fire weather concerns, but also keeping the heat index lower as the heat wave lets up tomorrow but will linger.
7: Temperatures being reported this hour, currently 69 degrees in Riverton, Evanston 68, Grable at 74, also 69 in Casper, and in Laramie it's 63.

0: today's date, in 1968, in music history, Eric Clapton announced that Cream would disband following a series of concerts. From their final album, released the next year, six tracks worth, the first three were recorded live in concert, and those three were coming, forthcoming from those series of concerts recorded in later 68. We heard the final track, the studio track, What a Bring Down, from Cream's album Goodbye. Noah Kahan with Doors to open the 11 o'clock hour across the Rocky Mountain West on listener-supported Wyoming Sounds.
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0: harmonies on that number. From their album Mother, The Wandering Hearts with Not Misunderstood, Calexico along with Iron and Wine before that gave us Midnight Sun, Goodnight Moonshine with Somebody's Child, Marcus King from his album El Dorado with The Well. 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
0: Yeah, I'm Dr. Robert, and asking you a question. 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

0: Hooray for the riffraff with Rhododendron on Wyoming Sounds. Also, Donna the Buffalo with Motor. Beth Orton's new one, The Ground Above, gave us Waiting, and what a number. The Blues Spiritual, You Gotta Move. What a supreme close to a Saturday night juke joint, steamy celebration, and a way to usher in Sunday morning and new day. Cassandra Wilson from Belly of the Sun with You Gotta Move on Wyoming Sounds. I'm Dr. Robert.
1: This is Archives on the Air. As the tempo of American involvement in World War II accelerated, women in college were called upon to do their part. They were encouraged to pursue degrees relevant to the war. Many chose nursing as there was a demand from every branch of the armed forces and in the civilian population. But women were also pushed to study in non-traditional fields like physics and engineering. Some universities offered war minors in subjects including meteorology and statistics. Colleges put together accelerated academic programs that included mandatory summer courses to produce graduates more quickly. Women who were not taking accelerated summer classes were encouraged to help the war effort by taking first aid classes and tending war gardens. Some University of Wyoming women enlisted in the Women's Army Auxiliary Corps and WAVES, which was the branch of the Navy that accepted women. To learn more, see the University of Wyoming War Activities Council records at UW's American Heritage Center.
0: Today is the day every year we celebrate the geographical and political formation of the state of Wyoming. 136 years ago on July 10th, 1890, Wyoming came into being as its own state, and we celebrate Statehood Day today with this number coming from Bobby Bridger.

Well, it was on Today's Date in Music History in 1994. John Mellencamp's album, Dance Naked, entered the top 20. And we heard When Margaret Comes to Town. Pye Jacobs from Soldier On with Coyote. And it was Bobby Bridger for Statehood Day here in Wyoming from his album, Songs from a Ballad of the West with Rendezvous. I'm Dr. Robert, wrapping this portion of Wyoming Sounds and Wyoming Public Radio for this Friday morning. I hope you have a great weekend, a safe one, and make sure you stay cool because temperatures around the state are going to be close to 100, if not better, in some places. Make sure you have your pets and your animals, your livestock in mind as well. Mike Wade takes us from noon to 3 on Wyoming Sounds. Melena Nielsen from 3 until 6. I'll be around this weekend with All the Blues That Fits, the medicated variety coming out of my doctor's bag, 5 until 8 on Saturday evening. And it'll be Highway 287 Ramble on Wyoming Sounds, 4 until 7 on Sunday. Be sure to catch Kelly Trujillo twice this weekend. Tomorrow, she'll be on with Buffalo Grass from 11 to 1, and again with Acoustic Sunrise, 7 to 10, Sunday morning on Wyoming Sounds. Keep it right here on Wyoming Sounds for the best in music across the state of Wyoming and beyond.

0: everything together. With the development of a head in evolution, all the functions that were important for the overall body and survival were moved to the brain, using the same neurotransmitters in the same cells, which just, you know, shifted up there, was the enteric nervous system. Its main function became to run the intestinal function of secretion, motility, permeability, you know, anything that has to do with the GI tract is run by the enteric nervous system fairly autonomically.
1: It's independent.
0: Yeah. Only if we get into a situation that threatens the whole organism, which triggers the fight and flight response, then the brain basically gets involved in regulating the gut as well, but not in, in the normal homeostatic situation of balance.
2: And there's an uncomfortable truth there too, which is that, you know, we can survive despite being brain dead, right? Why? How? Well, it's because we have a functioning enteric nervous system. As long as that is functioning and you still have some brainstem input with a breathing tube, you will survive because your enteric nervous system is still nourishing and feeding all of the other cells in your body. That's how important it is.
1: I hope you're enjoying this conversation from Aspen Ideas. We have to take a break, but when we come back, do probiotics actually work? We will get into it. This is Science Friday from WNYC Studios.
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1: This is Science Friday. I'm Flora Lichtman coming to you from Aspen Ideas Health in Aspen, Colorado. We're talking about the conversation happening in our bodies between our guts and our gourds with my guests, Dr. Emmer Mayer and Dr. Tricia Pasricha. When we talk about the gut and the brain talking to each other, how are they talking? What is the mode of communication? Tricia?
2: Yeah, there's two main ways. You know, most of how we've thought about the gut-brain connection, I think, has been in terms of how the brain communicates with the gut. We live that experience every day, right? You know, when you're going on a date, you get butterflies in your stomach, like Flora mentioned. Or if you're nervous, like suddenly you have to use the bathroom and it's your turn at karaoke and there's no bathroom in sight. Why? And then when you sing your song, suddenly you don't have to go anymore. And some of the ways those types of communications happen, some of it is hormone signaling. Some of that can happen through the bloodstream from the brain down to the gut. A lot of it happens through the vagus nerve. The vagus nerve is this long cranial nerve. It extends down from the brain to almost every internal organ, but it has a very close relationship with the gut. And the cool thing that we've learned is just how much of that communication in the vagus nerve is not top down. Most of it, 80% of it, is from the gut upward. So the gut is doing talking all the time. We don't perceive consciously most of that communication. Our conscious brains perceive what comes to us from our five senses, our eyesight, what we hear, what we feel, what we smell. But there's this whole realm called interoception, which is all the information from inside your body that is reaching your brain at the same time. Every second, your brain has to grapple with that while also dealing with that outside information. That internal set of signals is called interoception. And your gut, all of it, that communication, for the most part, is happening without you consciously realizing it. And I think that's why it's been neglected for so long, but it's been happening under the radar nonetheless.
1: That's very exciting. And I want to talk about some specific examples. Tricia, I know you work on Parkinson's. We know that's a disease where you have misfolded proteins in your brain. What's the connection to the gut?
2: Yeah. You know, we have had hints that there may be more.

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1: China's biotech industry is soaring. What does it mean for the rest of the world? I'm Ira Flatow, and this is Science Friday. China was the first country to approve a brain implant linked to a computer. We'll go beyond that flashy headline to understand China's rapid ascent to a biotech superpower.
2: China's rise in biotechnology is not just a random or overnight event.
1: Plus, there's something living in the fog. Tiny pollution-eating bacteria that are not so easy to study.
3: Sometimes the fog never comes. Or sometimes you see something, but it dissipates so fast.
1: And how do we prepare for the next global health crisis?
4: We have what we call the pandemic memory loss. We all write good reports, and then it ends with never again. Whatever. Of course, that is not true.
1: Stay with us.
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7: This is National Native News. I'm Jill Freitas. Navajo Highways, a children's show using puppets to teach youth the Diné language, recently won Emmy Gold. KJZZ's Gabriel Pietrasio caught up with the creator and has more.
8: Ya-a-te-a-pino to all my listeners out there.
9: After just a single season that included six episodes and a Christmas special, Navajo Highways won one regional Emmy Award for informational instructional content and another for best set design.
10: I really wanted it for the crew who believed in me. I wanted them to feel validated that I wasn't just some crazy kook that came up with the puppet show, you know?
9: Utah-based creator Pete Sands, who films in Moab, says he's still awestruck, even after coming back from the La Jolla ceremony.
10: I guess I've been out of the artist world, living in my own bubble for so long. Didn't tow back into it. I was like, yeah, I kind of like my Utah life, keeping to myself. And our culture is still alive.
9: For National Native News, I'm Gabriel Pietrasio.
7: An Alaska cruise ship recently set sail powered by liquid natural gas, the first cruise vessel in the state to do so. The Alaska Highway Ferry System, which serves as the state's public transportation network, hopes to follow suit, but operational and funding challenges have created obstacles. Mark Moran reports.
11: The Alaska cruise ship industry leaves a sizable carbon footprint with its emissions. The maiden voyage of the Star Princess this spring was powered entirely by liquid natural gas, or LNG, which the industry says is as clean as it gets. Harley Penner, president of C-SPAN Energy, which fuels giant clean-burning ships, says using LNG in large vessels reduces potent and toxic emissions, like nitrogen and sulfur oxides.
12: Those are the carcinogens that live in our port, and most important to the people in those port communities. The NOx, the SOx, and the black carbon are greatly reduced.
11: At this point, Alaska Marine Highway still has no ferries operating on natural gas or any other alternative fuel, but they say the fleet will be designed to do so in the future. The agency's reliant on state funding for any upgrades, which has dwindled in recent years. I'm Mark Moran.
7: On the heels of America's quarter millennial, the White House is questioning the world's largest museum and its depiction on the United States being founded on stolen indigenous land. Judith Ruiz Branch reports.
13: It criticizes exhibits in the Smithsonian Institution for reinforcing narratives that the U.S. government forcibly pushed Indians from their ancestral lands. The White House argues these interpretations place too much emphasis on racial injustice while downplaying the nation's founding ideals and accomplishments. But Native scholars like Dan Leverance contend land dispossession and treaty violations are essential parts of the American story.
14: I think it's important to remember history accurately. A part of that is remembering, for purposes of the Declaration of Independence, Indians were sort of used as a propaganda tool by the colonists.
13: Leverance argues the United States has long used Indians to serve its interests and agendas. The report was issued as part of President Donald Trump's efforts to reshape how federally supported institutions are presenting American history. I'm Judith Ruiz Branch reporting.
7: And I'm Jill Freitas.

0: 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And I'm just so incredibly grateful for this show every single week.
1: Amy, we are just so incredibly grateful that you listen to this show every week. 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

0: Coming up, watching the World Cup amongst the rubble of Gaza.
1: Seeing these scenes, it was very encouraging. This is a way for the people of Gaza to leave behind their tragedies, their displacement. And it was a glimmer of hope. It was effectively an expression of happiness, especially seeing how popular World Cup games are.
0: The headlines: Nigeria's government says more than 20 schoolchildren and their teachers have been rescued from kidnappers by the security forces. Satellite images show the rate of deforestation in the Brazilian Amazon continued to slow in the first half of this year, reaching its lowest level in a decade. And police in Britain have arrested a man on suspicion of murdering the prominent former politician Anne Widdecombe.

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So this year, give them something different. A Wyoming Public Media membership in their honor. 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A gift that fits everyone, lasts all year long, and has zero waste. Learn more at wyomingpublicmedia.org.

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1: Welcome to Open Spaces from Wyoming Public Radio News. I'm Nikki Ouellette. It's an election year. Do you know who you're voting for in the August 18th primaries? We're teaming up with WyoFile and the League of Women Voters on a series of candidate forums to help you get to know who's running. This week, U.S. Senate. Two Democrats and five Republicans are trying to replace Cynthia Lummis, who's retiring from the office.
2: Three biggest challenges, I think, facing Wyoming. Number one is FISA. Essentially privacy.
3: The cost of food and all of that is very high, and that should...
4: It's over regulation. And in Wyoming...
5: Losing a number of rural hospitals.
6: A government that operates within the boundaries of the Constitution and the rule of law.
7: I want Wyoming to be a place where our kids are proud to raise their kids.
1: Hear what they have to say, coming up on Open Spaces.
8: Live from NPR News, I'm Janine Herbst. President Trump says he's agreed to resume talks with Iran, but he says the ceasefire is over. NPR's Franco Ordonez has more.
9: President Trump says Iran's leaders reached out to his team asking to continue talks and that they've agreed to do so. But he says in a Truth Social post that the U.S. has stated to them, quote, in no uncertain terms, that the ceasefire is over. The U.S. and Iran have been trading significant strikes over the last few days, raising concerns about whether the two sides would be able to reach a final deal to end the war. Trump, who just returned to Washington from the NATO summit in Turkey, warned that more strikes were coming in retribution for Iranian strikes on ships sailing through the Strait of Hormuz. But he also insisted that the U.S. would not be returning to full-scale warfare with Iran. Franco Donez, NPR News. The White House.
8: In Houston, lawmakers are calling for an independent investigation into the fatal shooting of a Mexican immigrant by ICE agents as witnesses contradict a DHS statement. Houston Public Media's Kyle McLennigan has more.
10: The shooting took place on Tuesday in the district of Congresswoman Sylvia Garcia. She says the acting director of ICE told her officers went after the wrong person.
11: He confirmed that Lorenzo Salgado Aroja was not the target of the operation, nor was his brother, who was a passenger in the vehicle.
10: An ICE spokesman says officers opened fire after the driver attempted to run them over. Attorney Hugo Balderas represents two of the men who were in the van at the time of the incident.
12: They confirmed that at no point was there ever an ICE agent directly in front of the vehicle. They also confirmed that the shots came from the sides, not from the front, which is inconsistent, you know, with the ICE agent statement.
10: The local district attorney is also launching his own investigation. For NPR News, I'm Kyle McLennigan in Houston.
8: The Education Department is trying to reassure disability advocates about plans to move the agency's special ed offices elsewhere in the federal government. NPR's Janaki Mitha has more.
13: For months, the disability community has been on edge about the special education office moving to the Department of Health and Human Services. According to a recording of the call obtained by NPR, Kelly Rogers, who oversees that office, said the staff with expertise in special education will move to HHS, but that she would continue to oversee them from her perch at the Education Department. She promised that federal funds and oversight of special education laws would not be disrupted by the changes. Several advocates told NPR they left the call more concerned about how this move would improve the lives of students and educators. They worried the changes will make it more confusing for students, state leaders, and families to know where to turn if the rights of students with disabilities are not being met in schools. Janaki Mehta, NPR News.
8: You're listening to NPR News from Washington. Graham Plantner, Maine's Democratic nominee for U.S. Senate, is officially out of the race. The Maine Secretary of State says Plantner filed the necessary paperwork to withdraw his candidacy 2 days after announcing he planned to do so following an accusation of rape by a former girlfriend. He denies the claims. The Maine Democratic Party now has until July 27th to pick his replacement. Syria says it apprehended the people behind two bombs that went off earlier this week during a state visit by France's president. And here's Emily Fang has more.
14: The bombs were set near the upscale hotel in central Damascus where French President Emmanuel Macron had been staying earlier this week. Syria's security forces say they've now arrested several suspects who they said were linked to the extremist group ISIS. Syria published videos of the arrest raids in Damascus's suburbs, but they still have not announced any leads in a separate bombing in a Damascus cafe earlier this month, which killed 9 people. While violence is overall down in Syria since the end of the civil war, a handful of deadly explosions linked to ISIS and sectarian attacks on Syria's minority groups have challenged the country's new government to provide stability. Emily Fang, NPR News.
8: In men's World Cup soccer, Spain beat Belgium today in Los Angeles 2-1 in extra time. That sends Spain to the semifinals Tuesday against France. Wall Street higher by the closing bell. The Dow up 149 points. The NASDAQ up 74. The S&P 500 up 31. I'm Janine Herbst, and you're listening to NPR News from Washington.
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16: Welcome to Open Spaces from Wyoming Public Radio News. I'm Nikki Ouellette. It's a big election year in Wyoming. The governor's office is up for grabs. So are Wyoming's single seat in Congress and one of its seats in the U.S. Senate. Both incumbents are moving on. And all 62 districts of the State House and half of the State Senate will be decided this year. The primary election is on August 18th. Ahead of that, we're partnering with WyoFile and the League of Women Voters on a series of candidate forums. We'll play them with a few questions and responses cut for time over the next several weeks here on Open Spaces. Full versions will be on our website. The first was for U.S. Senate, hosted at Casper College on July 8th. It was moderated by Anne McKinnon, former editor-in-chief of the Casper Star Tribune. We'll hear from the two Democratic candidates for U.S. Senate first. Then they'll swap out with the 4 Republicans who were able to make it to the forum. Posing questions are WyoFile's Josh Wolfson and Wyoming Public Media's Jordan Uplinger.
17: So, first we'd like to start with an introductory statement. You each have 1 minute, and Mr. Benavides, you're up first.
18: Thank you very much. How's it going, everyone? Lights are a little bit bright, so I gotta bring some coolness to this forum. You don't see this too often. My name is Billy Benavides. Some people call me Billy the Baptist. I am running just for one term only. Everything I've researched, I am the first one and the only one in history in the United States that has ever ran for one term only. Also, what we want and can have is pillars of strength, columns of strength, to win, to dominate with class and respect. And as a United States Senator, I would do that in every facet, in every way that can be fathomable. And it can be possible if you vote for me. I would appreciate your vote. Thank you.
17: Thank you. Mr. Byrd, you're up.
3: Thank you. My name is James Byrd. My family came to Wyoming when it was a territory homesteaded north of Laramie. And so when I talk about being from Wyoming, I'm a fifth generation Wyoming. So I know a lot about the way that this state works. And part of my culture, part of my background, and part of my upbringing is that Wyoming culture. I literally do try to ride for the brand. Myself, I graduated from Cheyenne Central High School, went to the University of Wyoming, got a job working in the oil and gas business as a geophysicist till that didn't pan out anymore. And then I went into computer networking and security and then found my way coming back to Wyoming. So that in a nutshell is what I have, 10 years of experience in the legislature. And I would like for you to vote for me because I believe that we don't get represented well in Wyoming, in Washington. Thank you.
17: Thank you. So now for the first question, you'll each have up to 1 minute to answer it. And Mr. Byrd, you'll go first. Josh.
19: Candidates, what are the three biggest challenges facing Wyoming that you hope to address from the U.S. Senate?
20: Well, thank you for the question. The three biggest challenges would be that our current delegation in Wyoming does not represent the people in Wyoming. They represent the Beltway interests, the corporate boardrooms, and the Silicon Bros. What I plan to do on day one is represent the people of Wyoming in Washington, D.C., rather than the D.C. interests in Wyoming. And to do that, I plan to go and introduce things like term limits on day one and tackle affordability on day one. I mean, there is no party to what a gallon of gas and or a gallon of diesel will cost you. So it doesn't matter what party you're in, where you're from, the cost of food and all of that is very high, and that should be addressed in the United States Senate.
17: Thank you, Mr. Benavides.
18: Three biggest challenges I think facing Wyoming. Number one is FISA, essentially privacy. We're not having it. We're essentially a surveillance state. No one wants to talk about it, but I'm making it abundantly known. If you've seen online, you've seen many what you want to call towers being cut down, what have you, because people want their privacy back. Everyone wants their privacy, and it's being robbed from us blind, so we're fed up with that. Number two, affordability, of course, throughout the state, and number three is housing. We need more supply to be built quickly, but within reason, using common sense, not just throwing up things that can be taken down within 5 or 10 years, something that can last for a good long time. And I believe I can do that, talking with the people in the Senate and in the Capitol to make it happen for Wyoming. Thank you.
17: Thank you.
16: Up next, Democratic candidates for U.S. Senate talk about separation of powers, healthcare, and energy.

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3: Welcome back to Open Spaces. Let's get back to the candidate forum for U.S. Senate. The two Democrats are still fielding questions.
4: Now, Mr. Benavides, you have 1 minute for the answer to the next question. Jordan?
5: In recent years, the center of federal power has shifted from the legislative branch to the executive branch. What do you think is the appropriate balance between the legislative branch to the executive branch, and what change do you believe would be necessary to achieve that?
6: I feel that going back essentially to the old school days, it'd rather be going back to the 80s, going back to the 50s, or even going back to the 1900s, looking at the old record books and seeing how rules and regulations were made, most likely meticulously, not just thrown out at the whim, but looked at logically with common sense and being deliberate. Going back to basics, I think that's being forgotten. Unfortunately, people just want to jump the gun instead of doing their research. So that's one thing I would do if I was elected, that's for sure, is bringing back some old school integrity and honesty, that's for sure.
4: Thank you. Mr. Byrd.
7: Thank you for the question. That's a fairly simple question. Our government and our country is outlined and ruled by the Constitution. The Constitution explicitly decides three co-equal branches of government, with each one of them playing a role in the operation of the government. Right now we have a Supreme Court that has totally abdicated its responsibility in judicial process. We have a legislative branch who does nothing but sit on its thumbs and acquiesces to the executive. That is not what our founding fathers wanted. What I will do is go back there and put that constitutional rules back into place. Follow what our founders said. Because it worked for 250 years, it will work for another 250 years if we allow it to continue.
4: Thank you. And Mr. Benavides, this is another 90-second question, and you start with it. Jordan.
5: Healthcare is top of mind for voters. Do you see the Rural Healthcare Transformation Program funds as the solution to bringing down the cost of insurance and care and increasing the availability of services in our state? Why or why not?
6: Unfortunately, healthcare is a thorn, essentially, from what I'm noticing, in everyone's side in regard to affordability. We have Obamacare, and whatever method we had before, both didn't work. Everyone knows it. It rots. So if anything, you just throw your hands in there and say, you know what, we need to start over. Come up with something new, vibrant, let the market dictate what needs to happen. Using capitalism, the old school word of capitalism, in healthcare. And let's see what happens. Because the other two options we've done has not worked. It's failed. And failed miserably. When you go to the doctor and they go, you need a test of, let's just say, an MRI, and it costs $10,000. With insurance, it's 10 grand. How much does it you pay in cash? Oh, it's only 250 bucks. What? So you're telling me with insurance it costs me 10 grand, but with paying cash it's 250, maybe 500? Yes, sir, ma'am. We got a problem going on. So we just need to start over. And that's, unfortunately, just common sense, in my opinion. And everyone, I believe, is feeling the same way. It's that bad.
4: Thank you. Mr. Byrd.
7: Can I get a clarification? Was that a question on rural health care?
5: Yes, the main part of the question is, do you see the Rural Healthcare Transformation Program funds as the solution to bringing down the cost of insurance and care and increasing the availability of services in the state?
7: Thank you for that clarification. In the legislature, we struggled with this problem the whole time I was there. What the problem is big pharma, big insurance, really are trying to take advantage of every loophole and every dime that they can squeeze out of people. So us as a rural state with a small population, we're really not an interest to them because they can't make any money off of us. So they bypass us, so we have to come up with innovative solutions. Funding our rural hospitals is absolutely necessary because not only does that rural hospital provide that health care for what could turn into a life-threatening situation over something just as simple as a cut or something, it also provides a cornerstone for the financial stability of those communities that they're in. Because if that rural hospital were to close or that rural clinic were to close, the first thing that closes right after that is the diner, and then the store down the street, and then the other store, because those people aren't there spending any money. There's no cash flow in that. So that's a multifaceted question, but the health care is essential to keep the people of the state of Wyoming healthy. We have to take on big pharma, because what they do is they set prices that are for their profit margins and not actually with the people in the state of Wyoming concerned. You can see that because you can get pharmaceutical products across the border in Canada that are the same price

0: in regard to renewable energy, what have you, if you're talking about windmills, what have you. I worship the creator, God. A lot of, unfortunately, some people worship the creation, not the creator. In regard to renewable energy, there is plenty of opportunity in Wyoming, but it needs to be very strategic and specific. As in, not where, you know, essentially people on the roadway can see a windmill or what have you. It can be put, you know, 20, 30, 40 miles out where someone or people can't see it, and still provide enough energy, what have you, and have the opportunity to, for the years, decades to come, to have great success with renewable energy. Do I see a future with that? Yes, along with oil and gas. It can be a great opportunity, not only for the youngest generation, but for all generations to be successful with having numerous different types of energies and jobs that comes with it.
1: Thank you. Mr. Byrd.
2: Thank you for the question. Just one thing. Coal, gas, and those things built this building and this campus that we're sitting on. That's what happens when we do things right. At one particular time, Wyoming was providing 35% of the nation's energy needs. That's 35%. Yes, we were the number one exporter of energy in this country. We have since lost our way. We've decided that we're going to double down on coal, which was a good idea at the time. But there are new technologies. The power companies are shifting away from coal, not because it's a war on coal and it's politically correct, because their shareholders are demanding a cleaner environment for their electrons. So I support our coal. What we need to do is reinvest that money in the University of Wyoming and get our research going so we can lead the way in the nuclear and the next generations of power generations in this state of Wyoming and the country.
1: Thank you. Thank you both. You now each have up to a minute for closing remarks, and we'll start with you, Mr. Byrd.
2: Thank you. First of all, I'd like to thank the League of Women Voters for putting this on. I would have liked to see more people in the audience, but as long as there's warm bodies in there and I have somebody to talk to, I appreciate it. So my name is James Byrd. My website is byrdforsenate.com. I am a lifelong Wyoming resident. I carry that on my shoulder with everything I do. And I support what the people of Wyoming should be seeing out of their Washington delegation, not the Washington delegation dictating or being dictated to by the executive in the White House as to what's going on in Wyoming. I will represent your interests in Washington, not Washington's interests in Wyoming. Thank you.
1: Thank you. And Mr. Benavides.
0: Thank you, ladies, for having me here. Ladies, be motivated, be strong, be vibrant. Me personally, I appreciate you ladies in every facet. If you like to research me, just type my name on Google. I'm there, billyforwyoming.com as well. You can still be a Republican if this is online, and you can still vote for me in the primary. You just have to type my name, I believe. But we need trust, integrity. There's nothing wrong with having trust and integrity in Washington, in America, back in the Senate, back in our country. And I feel I can do that for everyone, not just for some people, just not for a few, but for everyone. And that's what everyone is looking for: integrity and honesty back in America.
3: And that wraps it up for the Democrats. Stick with us. We'll hear from four Republican candidates for U.S. Senate next.

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1: 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I'm Daryl Brogdon. 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
4: 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I'm Nikki Ouellette. We're listening to a candidate forum featuring the hopefuls for U.S. Senate, hosted at Casper College by the League of Women Voters, WyoFile, and Wyoming Public Media. Four of the five Republicans running in the 18th primary just took the stage for their opening statements. We'll start hearing from U.S. Representative Harriet Hageman.
5: Wonderful. Well, thank you. It's wonderful to be back at Casper College, my alma mater. I was here in the early 1980s, and I want to thank the League of Women Voters for sponsoring this event. I also want to tell the family of Linda Barton that I am thinking about them for that recent loss. It has been the honor of a lifetime to represent the folks of Wyoming in Congress. My team and I have worked tirelessly to make sure that we are addressing the issues that are important to you. I've been working to support small businesses, the ag industry, the energy industry, local government, the communities, etc. And because it is so important that if you are going to represent Wyoming, you focus on Wyoming issues. Transparency and accountability have been the hallmark of my two terms in Congress, and I will continue to work on your behalf if I am fortunate enough to earn your vote for the United States Senate. If I can say one thing, I can't read it. Is there something?
6: Well, so that's the 15 second sign, excuse me, and the flip side is the stop sign.
5: Stop. Okay. Thank you.
6: Thank you. Mr. Holtz.
7: Hello, I'm John Holtz. It's a pleasure to be back in Casper. Used to live in Douglas for many years and was a judge in both Douglas and Glen Rock back when we had a lot of stuff going on. I was recruited when I worked for Hughes Aircraft, and Condras County had more murders than the rest of the state combined. So I worked on murder cases and then 21 months later became a judge there, setting up courts all over Wyoming. That are now today the circuit courts. At Hughes Aircraft was an interesting place to work, where I did something or some things that no one else had ever been able to do. Obtained the first double-digit firm fixed price in Hughes Aircraft, was the head of a team to redesign the Army's main battle tank, the fire control system, and a lot of experience in international things, living all over the world. And I'm down to, I think, looking at the 15 seconds, so I've still got a few more seconds, so wish everybody a wonderful evening.
6: Thank you. Mr. Mead.
8: Well, thanks, Ann, and the League of Women Voters for putting this together tonight, and thank you guys for coming out and being engaged in our politics. My name is Sam Mead. I'm a problem solver. I'm a fifth-generation rancher. I'm a distiller, a software engineer, and you know, I want Wyoming to be a place where our kids are proud to raise their kids. I want Wyoming to be the Wyoming that I grew up in. And, you know, that means protecting our public lands and making sure that those are accessible to all the people of this state. That means building a healthcare system that's going to work for people in the state. Rural healthcare is not going very well for us, I think, as many of you know. And we can, there's a lot of ground to make up there. We need to build a diverse economy where our kids can stay here and work here. I look forward to answering the questions tonight, and I'm excited to talk about them.
6: Thank you. So we have three. Oh, right. Excuse me. I'm too eager to move on. I apologize. I should mention, Mr. Holtz, when you finish speaking, just hit the button again so your mic is off. Yes. Yes, Mr. Skovgaard.
9: Thank you, Anne. Thank you, Anne, and thanks everybody for coming out tonight. I'd like to thank the League of Women Voters. You guys are a power right here in Wyoming. And for those that don't reach out to you guys for help, shame on you. My name is Jimmy Skovgaard. I grew up in the Bighorn Basin, Grable Basin, went to the University of Wyoming, received a commission in the Wyoming Army National Guard. Got a degree in history. Didn't really know what to do with that after I got done. Then I said, oh, well, I'll get a job as an environmental scientist and data analyst for Trihydro Corporation. So I said, okay, so now I got history and data. And then I said, well, this isn't working out, so I want to start my own business. So I did an oilfield business right here in Casper, salesman mostly, doing my own sales. And so I'm putting it all together, and I'm like, history, data analysis, and sales. Well, I guess that's politicians next, so... Like everybody, again, thanks for coming out tonight, and thank you for being a part of our system of government. This is the most important part that we can do.
6: Thank you. So now we'll move on to the first question. And it's a one-minute question, and we'll start with you, Mr. Holtz.
10: What are the three biggest challenges facing Wyoming that you hope to address from the U.S. Senate?
7: I think the three that I can think of at the moment, that wasn't one of them. Agriculture with this drought, our mineral extractions, living in Converse County, where I visited with that and experienced that firsthand. And tourism, but I think we have some real problems, like with our public lands and the access and what we're going to do. We do not want to turn Wyoming into Disneyland. I remember my grandmother telling me stories. She had to worry in 1919 in Gillette about her horse stepping in prairie dog holes. But we do have unique problems here, and we require someone who's not shy and we'll speak up and keep Wyoming first. Thank you.
6: Thank you. Mr. Mead.
8: Yeah, our three biggest challenges are that we have representatives that support federal mandates disposing of our federal lands. That's not the Wyoming way, and I want to continue to be able to see our young people enjoy our public lands. The other one, which I touched on, is healthcare. Our premiums are some of the highest in the country. We have an uncompetitive market, and insurers don't want to operate here. We need to fix that. I have a plan to fix that, and I think it'll go a long ways to fixing some of the issues we have. The last one is we do a great job with public education, and we invest in our children. The problem is that we also export most of our children. We need to build an economy that supports, I'm fine if they leave, but it'd be great if they would like to come back. And so that means diversifying our economy and building something that's going to work for our young people.
6: Thank you. Mr. Skovgaard.
7: Thank you, Ann. Inflation and the Constitution and the rule of law. We've got to have a government that operates within the boundaries of the Constitution and the rule of law. This is primary. Without that, we have chaos. And when I mention inflation, this is something that we just totally want to avoid is the national debt. It's the underlying cause of every price increase that we're seeing in our lives today. And we don't even hear it being discussed in the halls of Congress. Why? The Senate's not talking about it. The House is not talking about it. And finally, I wanted to
9: to talk about a little bit more about accountability. We have to hold our representatives accountable. They have to be accountable to us and not just before elections. We have the technology now to hold our representatives accountable to the decisions that they're making and not making. And we need to be reaching out to them and showing them what we want as constituents right here in Wyoming. We have that technology. Why it's not being used is simply because we don't have the will to use it.
6: Thank you. Ms. Hageman.
5: Well, broadly, one of the biggest issues that we deal with in Washington, D.C. is overregulation. And in Wyoming, that has a huge impact because of the nature of the industries that we have. So I would say one of the primary issues that we have to address is protecting our legacy industries, our energy industry, our ag industry, and our tourism industry. And what we need to do is we need to modernize the statutes and the laws that have been in place for well over 50 years to make sure that they are working for our modern society. Also, addressing rural health care. I agree with that. I think that that's a very significant issue for the state of Wyoming. That's why I was instrumental working with our delegation and making sure that we were able to pass the Rural Health Care Transformation Act, where just this year alone we were able to bring $205 million to the state of Wyoming so that we can start really modernizing that entire system as well and making sure that we're able to provide health care in one of the most rural settings that we have in the United States. So I've been working tirelessly on making sure that we can provide adequate, not only adequate, but excellent health care here in the state of Wyoming.
4: Quick stretch. We'll have a few final questions and closing arguments from the Republicans running for U.S. Senate. This is Open Spaces.
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4: Welcome back to Open Spaces. Our candidate forum for U.S. Senate continues, with Republicans answering a few final questions and sharing their closing remarks.
6: Now, Ms. Hageman, you're the first this time, and each of you will have 1 minute to answer this question. Josh.
11: Thank you. In recent years, the balance of federal power has tilted from the legislative branch to the executive. What do you think is the appropriate balance between the legislative branch to the executive branch? And what changes do you believe would be necessary to achieve that?
5: So this is such a critically important question. We have Article 1, 2, and 3 for a reason. And I believe Article 1, when you look at the framework of the Constitution, that is the legislative branch, and it was discussed first for a very important reason. The legislative branch has actually abdicated its responsibilities in many ways by allowing the executive agencies to take over their legislating and lawmaking authority. I am currently the chairman of the Article 1 Task Force for the Republican Study Committee in the House of Representatives, the very purpose of which is to try to find ways to pull that power back to the legislative branch. Because we are a republic. We are a representative form of government. I am answerable to you. I'm here today to answer questions and to present my view of things. I go out and do town halls and meet with people and hold hearings and things like that so that people know that I'm representing them. That's a republic. A nameless, faceless bureaucrat in Washington, D.C. may not have any idea of what your issues are, but I should as your representative, and that's why it's so important that the legislative branch reclaim its authority for legislating and taking that away from the executive branch.
6: Thanks. Mr. Holtz.
7: I agree that in some cases the executive branch has seized too much power, and we need to make sure that there is a separation of power, both horizontal and vertical. And that's the way things should work. And in my experience, I actually, in Wyoming, came up with a case. Well, not came up with a case, I had to hear it. State X Rail Motor Vehicle v. Holtz. That's the shortened version of it. The legislature in Wyoming passed a law saying judges have to pick up driver's licenses and issue new ones when someone pleads guilty or is found guilty to a DUI. And I said, wrong branch of government. That's the executive branch, not the judicial branch, to issue driver's license. The Supreme Court upheld me in Wyoming. So I had the courage to do something, actually. So I just thought I'd point that out. But the federal problem is severe, and it requires, I think, very quick and immediate action. Thank you.
6: Thank you. Mr. Mead.
8: Public trust in Congress is at all-time lows, and it's because they can't get anything done. I was a software engineer for many years, and I've seen the power of making small changes quickly. What you see in Congress is not that. We have huge bills that very few people understand, and as a result, the amount of legislation passed by Congress is trending towards zero. In that situation, it's very easy for the executive to seize a lot of the power and the legislative branch to just abdicate power to the executive. We absolutely need to turn that around. The legislative branch is the most important branch of government, and we need to start making laws fewer and faster. Thank you.
6: Thank you. Mr. Skovgaard.
12: Thank you for the question. Article 1 was the first article drafted by our founding fathers, and it was drafted that way for a reason. Congress and the Senate are the closest to the people, and they need to be the most responsive branch to the people. The people speak through their senators and their congressmen. The idea that we have relinquished so much power to the executive so that we could wake up one day and find ourselves embroiled in a war, an Article 1 power, we find ourselves faced with the reality that we can wake up the next morning and be in a war when we had no say in that, none of us. And we should be reaching out to our constituencies when we see these types of grabs for power. The executive needs to be reined in. If we need to sit down and work with one another until we have two-thirds of the Senate and two-thirds of the House to do this, then we need to rein in those executive powers and put limits on them again. Otherwise, we are going to wake up one day and be embroiled in a war that we're not going to be able to just walk away from.
6: Thank you. Now, for this question, Mr. Mead, you're first this time. This is a 90-second question for each of you to answer. Josh.
11: Thank you. Healthcare is top of mind for voters. In fact, when we polled them on issues they were most concerned about, the top answer was healthcare affordability and accessibility. Do you see the Rural Health Transformation Program funds as the solution to bringing down the cost of insurance and care and increasing the availability of services in our state? Why or why not?
8: It helps. And that's great, but I wonder if anyone in this room has seen their premiums go down or their service improve from that. I think the answer is no. And the reason that is because this is a bigger problem than just rural health. It's the fact that our entire health insurance industry is broken. And until we fix that, we are not going to make any improvements on people's the burden it places on people. I think the two issues are that we have a burdensome administrative system that adds a lot of unnecessary overhead and cost. And then the second issue is that we just don't have the insured pool. So I think to fix those two issues first, I'd like to see us implement a standardized system across the country for all our insurance providers to use the same thing. As a software engineer, like I know the power of having standardized protocols. Doing that would enable us to build some portability into insurance and create a nationwide marketplace instead of a statewide one, which solves some of the amortization risks that insurance companies face with small insurance pools. Thank you.
6: Thank you. Mr. Skovgaard.
12: Thank you. This is an important issue. Almost every community that I've visited this year and last year have brought in health insurance up. A gentleman here in Casper has a faith-based group that he pays $500 a month for him and his wife. They're 62 years old. I'm like, that is amazing. I visited with a family of four in Pine Bluffs, Wyoming. They pay over $32,000 a year. Why is there such a spread? My conclusion, healthcare is broken. Health insurance is broken in Wyoming. We can do better. How do we do better? I say we start looking for a statewide insurance pool. We in Wyoming lead. We bring the funds because money is power. Money is what's driving this issue. The deficit's driving up the cost of our insurance, and we need to take charge of that on a state level. Bring our health insurance funds to a state-run fund and have that fund either negotiate on our behalf for the entire state of Wyoming so that we can get decent health care and coverage across Wyoming, not just for you and me, but for every single Wyomingite. That's something that we're not denying to folks. You know, when we talk about, oh, what if we end up providing health care for an illegal immigrant? What if? We're going to do it anyway. If we do it through our emergency rooms, or we do it through a state-run plan, that works better for me. Thank you.
6: Thank you. Ms. Hageman.
5: Yes, thank you again for that question. The Rural Healthcare Transformation Fund, I think it's important that you understand how that was put together. First of all, much of the point of that was that it would be state and local driven, because every state is different. Maine is different than Wyoming, we're different than New Mexico, we're different than Oregon, we're different than Montana. So the point was that this would be very state driven as to what each individual state's needs are. So it is the Wyoming legislature that was, their responsibility to come up with the plan that would be implemented in the state of Wyoming, and they just did this this last legislative session. So there's a reason why you may not have seen the impact of it yet, and that is because it just went into effect over the last few days. So the Wyoming plan will be implemented by the state of Wyoming, which is how this was intended to operate. So do I think it's going to be transformative? I do. Ultimately, Wyoming will receive over $500 million in over a five-year period to implement this plan to address the specific needs of our communities, whether it's Rollins or it's Pinedale or it's Gillette, and every one of them are different. Some of the other things that we need to be looking at, though, is we need to be looking at PBM reform. What is happening with our pharmaceuticals? We also need to be looking at being able to buy and sell insurance across state lines. The reality is that Obamacare drove health insurance companies out of the state of Wyoming. If you understand that basic fact, then you can start working backwards to see how to fix it. And the Rural Health Care Transformation Fund is a wonderful step in the right direction.
6: Thank you. Mr. Holtz.
7: Years ago, I remember people coming to me when I was a judge in Douglas and said, John, can you have dinner with us tonight? We've got a doctor who's thinking of moving here. I said, sure. Trying to talk doctors into coming there because we were short. My judge's chambers, the courthouse, was across the street from the hospital. Now, we have more problems, and we have legislation, but think what happens if you make changes to Medicare where people lose, Medicaid as well as Medicare. They will eventually affect that, but if you lose Medicaid, what's a person gonna do? They're gonna go to the emergency room. And then what happens when they go to the emergency room and the cost? The cost is double or triple what it would be otherwise. So we have a real problem. I think it's going to affect Wyoming. I think Wyoming has a possibility of losing a number of rural hospitals if things aren't changed. So you have to really look at legislation. In law school, I took a specific course that wasn't offered in Wyoming in legislation, how to write it, how to do it, that kind of stuff. But we are in a real problem in Wyoming. We are a unique state, and we need to do the right thing at the right time. Thank you.
6: Thank you. Now, this is our final question. Representative Hageman, you'll be first, and each of you will have 1 minute to answer the question. Josh.
13: Carbon-based energy industries have supported Wyoming for generations. What are your views about the balance between supporting these essential energies and making room for diversification from other energy sectors, such as wind, solar, and nuclear?
5: So one of the things that you have to look at is just basically the density of the energy that you're producing. Wyoming's the largest coal producer in the nation. We're now the largest uranium producer in the nation. We're also the approximately eighth largest oil and gas. It has treated, these resources have treated Wyoming very, very well. And the fact is that we have so many resources available right here in the state of Wyoming to continue to produce those. Wind and solar, I think you're probably all aware, I'm not a huge fan of that. them, and there's many reasons why. They just simply do not produce the same level of energy as oil and gas and our traditional historical energy resources do. You have to consider the cost, you have to consider the opportunity cost, and we have enough coal and enough oil and gas to continue powering this country for hundreds of years. I think that it's important that we continue to find different markets outside of the United States. We're going to be doing that with a new port going out of Oakland. There's many opportunities to continue to use these resources, produce and use these resources in Wyoming.
6: Thank you. Mr. Holtz.
7: Yes. Do you all know what happens when you take a piece of coal and it gets under enough pressure? It turns into a diamond. We need our resources and we should use what we have. The coal, uranium, oil and gas, rare earths that we have. Wyoming is an energy treasure trove. And wind and solar work sometimes, but I am not in favor of them. And if Tinkerbell sprinkles fairy dust, I guess they'll work. But you have to depend on that. And we need stuff that's reliable. We need things that are reliable, our energy. And using what we have is very important, and using it wisely is even important. And it takes, in troublesome times, you have to do the right thing. Thank you.
6: Thank you. Mr. Mead.
8: Wyoming's kind of the crown jewel of energy production in the United States. And as demand increases over the next years, we're going to need to be producing a lot more power. And that means more of everything. I think, you know, as long as these projects are paying their own way and returning value to the people of Wyoming, we should build them. If you look at coal, you know, we all know what coal have just done to the state. As a mayor of a really small town, you know, I saw every year how important it was and how much of our budget was paid for by things like coal. And we didn't build coal by saying no to things. We built it by visionary leaders who probably knew there was problems along the way, but people in Wyoming can solve problems. And I think we can bring that to any kind of energy production here in Wyoming. Thank you.
6: Thank you. Mr. Skovgaard.
14: Thank you for that question. I actually studied physics for a while when I first got to the University of Wyoming, and I found that was a pretty intense field of study. So, but part of that study was studying the nuclear energy that was available to us, and I thought, why isn't Wyoming, you know, producing more nuclear energy? And you know, we just don't have the will to understand as a constituency, as you and I, you know, we need to take the time to understand how that new energy source is not new; it's tested, it's proven. We need to start looking into it a little bit more closely and how we can integrate that in, because at some point we are going to just start phasing out some of our legacy energy industries, and that's the one that will replace it, the clean one that will replace it. In the meanwhile, we're not going anywhere with coal. We're not going anywhere with oil and gas. I built an entire business in the oil and gas industry supporting that, a little small business, and it's treated me well. It's treated my family well. It continues to treat our communities well, and so we'll continue to support those as we think about transitioning to a new energy source.
6: Thank you. Thank you, candidates, for all of this. You now have each have up to 1 minute for your closing remarks. So we'll start with you, Mr. Holtz.
7: I didn't hear what you said. Is it for closing?
6: Yes, it's for closing, and you have a minute.
7: Okay. In 1969, I came from Munich, Germany, where I went to school my first year at the University of Maryland. I then came to Wyoming. But I was the only one to test out a history, get hours from the history department. But I want to point out we are now at war, and the Japanese bombed Wyoming in 1944 with a Japanese balloon bomb. They figured out the air currents, the right altitude, around three and a half days, they can get incendiaries or high explosives over it. Killed several people in Oregon, but it was in the Owl Creek Mountains in Thermopolis, Wyoming. That was 80 years ago. We are now at war with Iran, that's the size of Alaska, that could reverse engineer the weapons like Hughes Aircraft, other companies went there. We have to be prepared for an attack. like another Pearl Harbor. Thank you. God bless you all.
6: Thank you. Mr. Mead.
8: Yeah, thanks for having us out tonight. You know, my kids are 7 and 8, and I want to build a better Wyoming and a better country for them and for your kids. If you think there's too much money in politics, if you don't feel like your voice is being heard in Washington, and if you want someone that's always going to put Wyoming over anything else, you know, I'd love to have your support and your vote on August 18th in the primary. Thank you.
6: Thank you. Mr. Skovgaard.
14: Thank you, everyone, for coming out tonight. Thank you, moderators. I appreciate the opportunity. We're divided right now. We're divided as a country, divided as a nation, divided as families. It's time that we put the nonsense of big money politics behind us. We need folks that are willing to step up from the people. The people are the ones that are going to be left holding the bag. We might as well elect someone from the people to start the cleanup process. And it's going to be a long and arduous process. It's going to be a little difficult. I just like to remind everyone that we, the citizens, defend the Constitution. This division that we see is about control. It's to get us to separate from one from another so that big money can retain control. A handful of very rich sitting at the top of our process right now are doing that. Take a look at who you're voting for. And I'd like to give a shout out to Becoming Peacemakers, who's going to hold a meeting here tomorrow night at 7 a.m. Their inaugural event tomorrow. I'd like to see folks come out and support that movement also. Thank you.
6: Thank you. Ms. Hageman.
5: Yes. I love Wyoming, and I love representing Wyoming. And my team and I have worked diligently and tirelessly for you since the day that we were elected almost 4 years ago. There's something that I am particularly proud of, though, and that is the work that we have done for individual Wyomingites throughout this state, both small businesses as well as individuals. We have now resolved over 6,000 cases on behalf of Wyomingites. We have returned over $16 million to individuals in this state that is money that was being wrongfully withheld by a variety of different agencies, whether it's the IRS or the VA or Medicare services or whatever it might be. We've also worked diligently to help our local communities to be able to make all of our lives better. We have brought about $40 million back for sewer systems, for police cars, for a variety of infrastructure projects. That's the kind of work that I am the most proud of because it affects everybody in the state individually. I have truly enjoyed, and I am so honored to represent you in the U.S. House, and I would welcome your support for running for the United States Senate. Thank you for this evening.
6: Thank you. So, thank you, candidates, very much. And this concludes tonight's primary election forum for the U.S. Senate race.
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1: And looking at the forecast for tonight, it should be partly cloudy across the state. A slight chance for some evening showers in Cheyenne. Most lows will be in the upper 40s and 50s, only down to the 60s in Casper, Riverton, and Gillette, though. Tomorrow, it's going to be sunny and hot across the state, with most highs in the 90s into the low triple digits. In Laramie and Rawlins, it should only be in about the mid-80s. Most of this under an extreme heat warning or a heat advisory until Monday night.
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1: Coming up on the show, patriotic art and music is taking center stage this year under the Trump administration as funds shift away from diversity, equity, and inclusion efforts. For some organizations like the Reagan Presidential Library, this is their wheelhouse. And we're in that phase of summer pop doldrums when the same songs seem to be on repeat week after week. Can Stella Lefty, Young Miami, or Malcolm Todd make a run to crack the top 10? Those stories coming up next on Wyoming Public Radio.
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1: And taking a look at the forecast for tonight, it should be partly cloudy across the state. A slight chance for some evening showers. Most lows will be in the upper 40s and 50s, only down to the 60s in Casper, Riverton, and Gillette. Tomorrow, sunny and hot across the state with most highs in the 90s into the low triple digits. In Laramie and Rollins, it should only be in the mid-80s. Most of the state is under an extreme heat warning or a heat advisory until Monday night. All Things Considered continues. It's 5:20.
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0: 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I'm Scott Detrow.
5: And I'm Mary Louise Kelly. Patriotic art is taking center stage this year as the United States celebrates its 250th. This month, we're looking at

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6: This is National Native News. I'm Jill Freitas. Navajo Highways, a children's show using puppets to teach youth the Diné language, recently won Emmy Gold. KJZZ's Gabriel Pietrasio caught up with the creator and has more.
7: To all my listeners out there.
8: After just a single season that included six episodes and a Christmas special, Navajo Highways won one regional Emmy Award for informational instructional content and another for best set design.
9: I really wanted it for the crew who believed in me. I wanted them to feel validated that I wasn't just some crazy kook that came up with a puppet show, you know?
8: Utah-based creator Pete Sands, who films in Moab, says he's still awestruck, even after coming back from the La Jolla ceremony.
9: I guess I've been out of the artist world, living in my own bubble for so long. Dipped my toe back into it. I was like, yeah, I kind of like my Utah life, keeping to myself. And our culture is still alive.
8: For National Native News, I'm Gabriel Pietrasio.
6: An Alaska cruise ship recently set sail powered by liquid natural gas, the first cruise vessel in the state to do so. The Alaska Highway Ferry System, which serves as the state's public transportation network, hopes to follow suit, but operational and funding challenges have created obstacles. Mark Moran reports.
10: The Alaska cruise ship industry leaves a sizable carbon footprint with its emissions. The maiden voyage of the Star Princess this spring was powered entirely by liquid natural gas, or LNG, which the industry says is as clean as it gets. Harley Penner, president of C-SPAN Energy, which fuels giant clean-burning ships, says using LNG in large vessels reduces potent and toxic emissions, like nitrogen and sulfur oxides.
11: Those are the carcinogens that live in our port, and most important to the people in those port communities. The NOx, the SOx, and the black carbon are greatly reduced.
10: At this point, Alaska Marine Highway still has no ferries operating on natural gas or any other alternative fuel, but they say the fleet will be designed to do so in the future. The agency's reliant on state funding for any upgrades, which has dwindled in recent years. I'm Mark Moran.
6: On the heels of America's quarter millennial, the White House is questioning the world's largest museum and its depiction on the United States being founded on stolen indigenous land. Judith Ruiz Branch reports.
12: It criticizes exhibits in the Smithsonian Institution for reinforcing narratives that the U.S. government forcibly pushed Indians from their ancestral lands. The White House argues these interpretations place too much emphasis on racial injustice while downplaying the nation's founding ideals and accomplishments. But Native scholars like Dan Leverance contend land dispossession and treaty violations are essential parts of the American story.
13: I think it's important to remember history accurately. A part of that is remembering, for purposes of the Declaration of Independence, Indians were sort of used as a propaganda tool by the colonists.
12: Leverance argues the United States has long used Indians to serve its interests and agendas. The report was issued as part of President Donald Trump's efforts to reshape how federally supported institutions are presenting American history. I'm Judith Ruiz Branch reporting.
6: And I'm Jill Freitas.

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4: 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Plus an adventure with Mark Jenkins from his series, Going to Extremes. Coming up after NPR News, a news update on Wyoming and state news with Ivy Engel. 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
6: Live from NPR News in Washington, I'm Janine Herbst. Graham Plattner has formally withdrawn from Maine's U.S. Senate race less than a week after a former romantic partner accused him of rape. Kevin Miller with Maine Public Radio has more.
7: Plattner said Wednesday night that he planned to drop out, but the progressive Democrat waited 2 days to file the official paperwork. His withdrawal letter doesn't mention the accusations against him, which he has repeatedly